We are so excited to have you as our audience tonight, and I'm even more excited to introduce to you now, ladies and gentlemen, my very special guest, my brother, Kevin Whalum.

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Ek gaan ons.

0: Hey! 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
4: Good morning, listeners. It's that time of the week again. It's the Car Care Show, Car Care Talk Show, sponsored by Car Service City in George. We have Mickey and Ronel here with us this morning. Good morning, Mickey. Good morning, Ronel.
5: Good morning, Giard. Good morning, listeners.
4: Okay, so listeners, this morning we're going to be speaking about thermostats, not thermometers, thermostats, as we were joking earlier, both dealing with a bit of temperature issues, but we're going to be dealing with thermostats today and radiators and we're going to talk around that thing. So Mickey, just please just expand a little bit. I mean, last week we were talking about radiators, etc., and that is quite a important part of the car. I mean, I would imagine that's your cooling down system for the car.
5: Yes, you're right. That cools, keep the car cool, keep it in temperature. If it's not working or it's blocked, you will have an overheating problem and it will cost you a lot of money. Now, the thermostat.
4: Mm.
5: What do you know about the thermostat, Geert?
4: What do I know about the thermostat?
5: Yeah.
4: And not a lot, to be quite honest. That's why I got you here.
5: Yeah. You see, a thermostat, why did a vehicle have a thermostat? It's to bring it up to temperature as quick as possible for wear and tear on your vehicle. And then also, it regulates your water temperature and it keeps your vehicle running smooth and it's lighter on fuel when it's open up and when you get your car on temperature. Because a car that is on low temperature is more wear and tear and is higher on fuel consumption. There's most of the newer vehicles got a cold start unit that gives you some extra fuel in your engine for the morning cold start. Now, if the thermostat is not working properly and it stay close, then your car will overheat. But if it's open the whole time, it takes so much longer to warm up, to switch off that sensor, and then you will run on cold start the whole time, and that will give you high fuel consumption and wear and tear on your pistons and things.
4: Okay, so how do you know if it's on its way out? How do you know if the thing's not working? Is it through the sensor that will come up on the dash? How would you know?
5: There's no something that will warn you, except if your car take a very long time to warm up in the mornings. If you usually warm up at normal temperature in 5Ks or 3Ks, and now you start seeing you do 10Ks, your temperature is still low and take time to warm up.

0: temperature gauge, you just keep on rising all the way until you go to the red. That means that thing is closed the whole time. There is no circulation in the engine because that blocks your water from the engine to the radiator, so you don't have cooling on your system.
1: Okay, and we were discussing the other day in terms of the radiator. Okay, so you obviously got the air coming in, which cools it down. But how do you know if the radiator is not leaking?
0: Yeah, you'll see if it's leaked because your water will drop in your reservoir, the water tank on the side, or when you open it the cap, you will see your water is much lower in the radiator. It's supposed always if your car is cold, and you open the cap on the radiator itself, your water level will be on the top completely. If it starts falling down when you open it up, you know somewhere is wrong, because that's why you have a radiator cap that has a function. If your vehicle warm up, it opens up and it pushes water to the bottle next to the radiator, to the reservoir, and then when it cools down, it sucks the water back into the radiator. But if you've got a leak somewhere, it will push the water out, but except to suck water back, it rather suck air in by the leak. That means if you open up and your water is a little bit down, and the next time it's more down, then you know there's somewhere a leak in the system. It will suck a little bit water maybe back from the reservoir bottle, but otherwise it suck air in where the leak is.
1: Okay. Now if obviously the thermostat we're talking about, now the car's overheating, now you open up your bonnet and you see this hissing sound, shh, by the pressure cap. Now you want to check your water. Do not go near that.
0: No. It will burst out. It works like a pressure cooker.
1: Okay, like a pressure pot.
0: Yeah, like a pressure pot. Exactly the same. Your radiator, your engine work the same. It builds up temperature in the water. It gives it a higher boiling point. That's why you got a cap on it.
1: Yes.
0: It's not a normal, just open up. It's a cap that put it on pressure. You will see each cap got a number on top on which pressure will open up. As if you're something 48 or 50 or 80 or 90 Celsius or 100 Celsius before it starts opening up. The same as the thermostat, that gives you a certain number on it that tell you on what temperature it will open up for circulation, to start the circulation in the engine. Usually if your car runs on a 90 or 85 Celsius, then you'll see your thermostat usually got a number on it that shows you on what temperature is it running.
1: Mm.
0: Yeah, see, that's how you know. In the vehicles, all
1: okay,
0: different.
1: Yeah, it says 89 degrees C.
0: Yeah,
1: okay.
0: 89 degrees Celsius.
1: Okay.
0: Yeah, that is how the different vehicles is. They all got a different temperature. Some of the Mercedes run of 100, some of them on 90, some of the other cars also on 85, 86. They're all different.
1: Okay. But now, yesterday I was looking at that cap that you had on your desk, and it's got sort of two different springs inside that cap. That's why when you push it, you sort of got to push down and push it down like one of those safety caps to actually push it across. But if you're hearing that hissing sound,
0: you don't go.
1: I see some people take a cloth and they try and do it like that, but that thing can blow up in your face.
0: Burn you very bad.
1: Mm.
0: Because as I explained, it works like a pressure cooker. It's under pressure. The higher the pressure is, to keep your water not boiling. Even if it's 100 degrees, it's not boiling. But if you take off the cap, there's no more pressure inside. It starts boiling immediately and it squirts out. It will burn you.
1: And it's got that steam with it as well.
0: That steam and that water that comes out, it will burn you.
1: So now, just coming back to that, the cap itself.
0: Yeah.
1: You dissected it for us yesterday and you showed us something on that cap as you press down on that cap. So what is it actually that's inside that cap? Because I see there's a big spring there.
0: Okay, there's two springs in the cap.
1: Okay.
0: You get the one spring for the one valve that lifts up when the car's warm up. That pushes little one up. Then the water goes to the reservoir bottle.
1: Hmm.
0: But when it car cooled down, it can't pull down the spring. Now you got the second valve, a small valve there. That is very light. That's easier when the car cools down to suck the water back into the system. You don't, you have nothing else that sucks the water. It's only the water that cools down that sucks back into the radiator. That's why there's a little spring at the back with a little valve in the middle that open up for the water to go back into the radiator.
1: Okay.
0: But the big spring is for the temperature when it starts boiling up to lift the big spring to push the water out.
1: Okay.
0: You want the water under pressure the whole time, but for in there's actually no

0: Fraser for Ian.
1: Okay. Well, that's interesting. That's fantastic. So it's obviously, I know even myself, sometimes, you know, you're in a hurry, you get to the garage, you want to put in diesel or petrol. You know, the attendant's normally very friendly and he's saying, can I check your tires? Can I check your water? Whatever. And sometimes we're just too much in a hurry to actually get them to look. But it's important because I think that you must check the water that you have in your water bottle. You must check what's in your radiator. You must check your oil. You must check your tire pressure. And the maybe just sense. When you do, make it an outing. You know, maybe go and grab a coffee inside the shop. Inside the most of these garages have these little shops as well. And let them go and do a thorough thing before you go on the road again. Because sometimes it can be that check that can save you thousands and thousands of rands.
0: Yeah, that's right. Because the older vehicles, they got a radiator kept just on the radiator itself. The newer vehicles mostly got a water bottle on the side with a cap. That means you can see through the bottle, that you can see where to the level of the bottle is. And they usually got a level mark on it, a full and a low. But a normal radiator, you can't see it. You have to keep it a while to cool down so it can open up to make sure how much water is in it. And that will usually be full up to the top.
1: Okay. Now that's awesome news. So as we said earlier, guys, ladies, when you do go to your nearest garage or your favorite garage, let the petrol attendant, after he's put petrol or diesel in your car, let him just check all the fundamentals, because it could save you a lot of money down the road. So just a nice little tip there from Mickey. So thank you for that, Mickey. So just to our listeners, in case you don't know where we are, it's Car Service City. We're in the 64 Knysna Road, Paragat Shopping Centre. 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And come and see Mickey or Renal, and we'll gladly have a look at all your problems. Have a wonderful, wonderful weekend ahead. God bless.
0: Thank you. Bye-bye.
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5: Dan sê baie baie dankie aan Kans of a City wat vir ons daai gleef gedoen het nee, op die gunsteling radiostasie hier in FM, jou stem in die paradijs. 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
6: Mr. Meat en George bring vir jou die beste middelmaand aanbiedinge. 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Mr. Meat, ons is ook vir jou gerief. Besoek ons nou in die Budget Center in Wellington Straat, George. 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
7: Die Love Oudtshoorn Festival vind plaas tussen 1 en 4 Oktober 2026. 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

The following pieces of music, Silk Pan is coming with a tune called If I Didn't. Roots and Fire is coming with Bring Back the Love. 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
1: 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Wadada!

0: Greetings in the name of Haile Selassie I, Jah Rastafari. 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Wadada! Tubalance is coming with the tune is called Ticho, and then Sanchez, Won't Surrender, Bob Marley, Ambush in the Night on your best favorite radio station around town.
1: Everybody!
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The next tune is coming from Scorpio and Sting, and the tune is called Majestic Rhythm, followed by Bunny Wailer, and the tune is called Babylon Ballroom Floor. And then followed by Queen Omega, and then the tune is called Rastafari Will Be There, and then Culture, the tune is called Crisis. Bam, bam, bam.

0: Greetings in the name of Haile Selassie I, Jah Rastafari. This is the Bing Man, known as Kenneth Nzoto. 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Wadada!
1: Yep, yeah. Let's move on. The next tune is coming from Jacquel, How Can I, followed by Richie Spice, and then the tune is called Kings and Queens, and then Passion Rhythm. The tune is called Babylon System, coming from Richie Spice, Tubulence, the best you go.

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Separation is the only solution for this relationship.

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The next tune is coming from Lucky D, Can't Wait, and then followed by Rocker's Mix, and the tune is called Rastaman, and then followed by Gentlemen, the tune is called Send a Prayer, and then followed by Silk Pinchers, and then the tune is called Run Out on Your Face, favorite station.

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0: coming to the end of the program. The following music will be playing on your radio. The first one is coming from Sim Kingston, and the tune is called Island Queen. The last one is coming from Toots and the Michaels, Careless Ethiopians. The music prepared by Mr. K and the program developed by Metro. Ciao, ciao.
1: Dirty engineer boy. 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
1: Look, is that Spider-Man? 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

0: day, Hassan and Basel, beginning to build, thanks to the absolute two-hour session, that is the masterpiece compilation of reggae vibes by the beings, Kenneth Nzoto, MNR. The same thing happens every Saturday afternoon between 1 and 3 as a rush of adrenaline. It's a kind of tempo you like on a reggae music show, is it not? Thanks to him for that. And what a pleasure it is to dance along to those massive bangers. All right. Some might say the weather is playing along this afternoon. Isn't that so, Abdul?
1: Okay, so for the evening, we can expect cloudy to partly cloudy conditions over the area near Oudtshoorn, where we have, it's accompanied also with isolated showers and thunder showers. And we can expect that the same thing also for tomorrow, where we have those showers and thunder showers now moving down to the area of George and Plettenberg Bay. And for Monday, you know, they're expecting anything over the south coast, which includes George and Plettenberg Bay, but we're expecting some showers and thunder showers over the area near Oudtshoorn and I can say areas near also Ladysmith and Lanesburg. And also for the temperatures, for the evening, we're expecting cooler temperatures, and going into tomorrow, we're expecting cool to warm temperatures, which is warmer, closer to the northern part of the garden area, which includes, say, Oudtshoorn, Ladysmith, and areas that are in the north of Garden Route, and it'll be cool along the coast, which includes George and Plettenberg Bay, and expect the same temperatures for for Monday, where we are expecting to be warmer around Oudtshoorn and cooler around Plettenberg Bay and George, with that onshore flow cooling down the temperature. And there's nothing significant we're expecting because the system is currently affecting the country further north of where we are, so it's not going to affect most parts of our area. They just give us those showers and thunder showers over the north. They are just moving down to Eastern Cape. That's what I have for you for today.
0: You've got to appreciate the willingness and effort from the colleagues at the weather desk in Cape Town, Kapsa de Kapa, for their detailed account of the weather patterns. Let me begin by emphatically stating that this edition of the main event, Really Radio Business, the base of it is what we call it, has been put together following the news accounts of the most extreme form of gender-based violence. Certainly many cases of femicide and GBV does not receive extensive coverage. Most of all, as it often the case remains unreported. Did you know that in our country, South Africa, there is does not currently recognize femicide as a separate independent crime in its legal code, meaning when a woman or girl is killed, the offense is prosecuted and characterized under general South African law as murder, rather than a distinct gender-motivated crime category. That's how it is.

0: warden. Let my dreams be my cellmates. Even the tears of those who left us were not wiped.
1: Their dreams never achieved. Their mouths not shut.
2: They wanted to live, but you already took a decision for them.
3: You saw it very normal to rape and kill her. What have we done to deserve this?
0: What have we done? What have we done to deserve this? Enough is enough. Men who are supposed to protect us now use us as their daily recipe. Is it a crime to be born female? Why should I?

Ansel Loyce's song called Madoda Sabelani, a powerful emotional plea against gender-based violence, translating directly from isiXhosa, isiZulu as men. Hit the call. Hey, man, think and reflect. That is the danger. That is the danger. We say that is the danger. Women are crying. Women are perishing, dying out. I am praying, Lord, answer our prayers. You hear the cries. Being raped, being killed, crying out their lives. Intervene, intervene, intervene. The main event, it is on this Saturday afternoon, 19th day of September 2026. If you use our calendar terms and you care about that. A hearty welcome to you all, family, and welcome along to our segmented features that extensively revisit the key talking points of the week. And of course, we look at the week ahead right here with our regular contributors. You can call them collaborators. They are co-labor with us to make this three-hour session make sense. Dr. Asanda Fotoyi, senior lecturer at Vet School of Governance, for her views on economic-related affairs. Prof. Theo Fanter, he is our political commentator, dives into the political arena, and we're going to miss out when he's no longer part of this, because soon he's going to be saying his goodbyes right here. Attorney Michael Bergen, attorney at Bergen Attorneys, explains the labor reports and the constitutional law, and provide a back-to-back approach to the key talking points and subject matters. All of them, they do that, and subject matters that we want to highlight right here, unpack on this main event. And I wish to welcome aboard all of those who are tuning in for the first time. As I've said, this is a three-hour session of the main event, where we revisit or take deep dives on the big stories of the week. We put a big exclamation mark on there, and of course we have these well-versed contributors that makes it make sense, all right? Because we don't want to hear my voice for the three-hour session, right? And I have accumulated debts of gratitude to you, Global Radio family, for believing in us no matter what. According to those who care to research about these things, you keep us on our toes in terms of staying relevant, all right, despite the social media saturated environment where you get to be exposed to some fake news and others are, they want just likes going for it, but we don't care about that. We respect you so much that we try to bring you the very best when it comes to these contributors right here, and I already mentioned their names right in the main event. And of course, you met at home, because this is a three-hour session where sometimes one's listening span can be easily affected. But for those who bear with us for 3 hours, man, I am taking my hat off to you all. Thank you ever so much. Take away all of this craziness that's happening in our country. And not only one of the things is I mentioned, right, is that from the off, sometimes when something is trending, it's in the news, we only get a shock when is that, as if it's not happening every day. So we need to be vigilant when it comes to these things every day. I've been saying in this program for as long as I can remember. So when you hear stories like this, it makes you wonder whether does it even matter to come here on a Saturday afternoon, I mean, talk about these issues, and when there is no shift in terms of how, or it doesn't even move the dial in terms of how people behave. I mean, if women are still, they still feel threatened, they still feel like they have to protect themselves, they scared for their lives, and then we have men like myself that have this mic behind them. Inasmuch, I'm not an influencer or anything like that, but at least people, when they listen to the radio, the impact of the radio in our society is supposed to change the mindset of people. So falling short is not an option. So if even if you were not involved, you didn't raise a hand to a woman, and you're not helping
adding value to society, why do this in the first place? Because for me, this is not about the music. It's not about the sound of my voice. It's not about the likes. I don't want when I go out there and say, hey, you from the radio, people clapping hands for me. That's not the goal right here. I don't even go out and introduce myself. Hey, I'm from the radio. It doesn't change. But when issues like this, that of grave concern, excuse the pun, happens, it makes you wonder, what exactly am I doing this radio for? Really? If there's nothing that is really happening or helping our society, what are we doing? What are we here for? Family, we trust that today's edition, like the previous editions, will help you stimulate your mind. And of course, conversations will sound to you like, oh, okay, they wrote themselves. We're going to, I already mentioned who's going to be part of the program right here. And of course, Jenny is not here this afternoon, back next week. I thought he was going to be part of this 3-hour session today. So we'll dive into some of your sporting details and other news news that matter. Okay. So, what else are you doing this afternoon? You're traveling? Great to know that you are traveling towards peace and safety on our roads. That is very important. At home, you are safe. That is the part. That one of being safe. Unfortunately, I couldn't get hold of the one in officer, Spies. In fact, he's on leave. I'm not going to get into his business. So there was someone that he referred me to, a captain from the department. I'm not going to mention her name because now she's not available, so she didn't respond to our request. So we would have loved to allay fears of the concerned citizens around here in the Garden Route, and also at the same time we try not to enlighten these guys that are doing all of these things. I mean, where's going to be the next operation and all that. So we don't want them to give them the heads up when it comes to that, because some of them, we don't know who they are. They listen to these platforms and then I don't know how their mind work, by the way, but I'm thinking that they might be listening. They also get the information when we update them and stuff. This is where the police is going to be. This is what's going to happen. Even operations. We haven't forgotten about a lot of issues that have been happening about the matters in our town, like your Nizna, and some of them, they happen just around here. Of course, you know, family, I know I didn't come here to depress you on a Saturday afternoon, but when these things happen, you if it doesn't really shake you, the very core of your being, I don't know. Listen, it's Saturday afternoon, and I feel like let's kick off with the music. I mean, maybe I'll calm down a bit when we listen to the music, and yeah, don't you think? We'll do that. This one is called Summer Madness by Cool and the Gang, and it's a bit of an instrumental tip to it.

0: support can create hope where once there was only despair.
1: Throughout our history, sports has had this power to bring us together even when the country is divided.
2: All those lessons I learned in sports, to manage failure, to be in community, to understand the characteristics of diversity, to understand the interconnected relationship between preparation and success.
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0: Right, it's time to look at our sporting details this afternoon in the absence of Jaren. And of course, you know that when he's not here, I do take it off things right here until the last lap. What time is that again? Oh, no, I'm not going to mention what time is the last lap. Saturday afternoon, it is the 19th day of September 2026. To all the September babies, if today actually is your birthday, hey, hey, hey, we are with you right here. Whatever milestone you're celebrating today, not forgetting to mention those who are going through it today. I'm not going to say anything otherwise there. Right, let's talk about the sporting details today. Not a good story to tell you on news about the under 21, that is now the SWD Eagles under 21. They played last night against the Boland under 21. This now the SA under 21 Shield. The score was 59 to Border under 21, 26 to the Eagles. Hey, I believe they've got a number. They did the same thing last week, was it? Away from home. The Border Bulldogs, that was like this match was played Cook Compo, East London. 22 to the Border under 21, 12 to the Eagles under 21. Yeah, okay, boys. That's it. All right. You don't need to mention that there is no club rugby this weekend. Last weekend, we were witnessing the finals at the park, and congratulations to the teams that have won and those that participated. A good outing Saturday to watch this. I always make sure that I will watch the final rugby, of course, right? I've been doing it as long as I can remember, and now we're looking at these two teams that will be part of the Gold Cup, the Great Brack and Evergreens. They're only playing friendlies this weekend, I'm told, so next week is back to it with the Gold Cup. The first match is on that end. As I bring right here in the Garden Route, those that I'm sharing with you, and speaking of last night, the 10-kilometer race, I have to mention this because it is very important. The runners will be, no, they won't be happy with me. They won't be happy with me. We'd have to mention this for them because they really put an effort. The Quagga 100 run took place last night. That's Friday, 18th of September at Wardsquill Otenigo Sports Ground here in George. They started at 6, I mean the 10 kilometers, and there's also the fun run, which is 5 kilometers, okay? That one at 6:15. Fenco team, 1, 2, 3 there. Yeah, well, the guys did well, and that is now the in open, and then you see the seniors and the juniors. That's nice to see. And this is one of the things that impressed me the most. I saw two boys were running barefoot. My goodness, come on now. Come on now. If I had my ways of monies and stuff, I would just give them the money. Say, yeah, go and buy yourself some tickets. If they're comfortable running with tickets, because I didn't ask them, why are you running barefoot, by the way? So just watch them and cheer them on. Well done to everyone that ran last night. The next race, when it comes to your right, yeah, it's two, in fact, coming next week on Thursday. There's one from the mall to town. They call it from Clean Booty to Old Booty. Oh, it's like fun respect. It's a 10-kilometer as well, and it's happening right in the route. Then Saturday, it's time for Mossel Bay to host an event there. I'm going to kick about it. Next Saturday, what day it is again? 26th? Yes, it is the 26th. That is if you're into running. Those are some of the events that are coming right here in the route. There's a Clean Boot to Old Boot on the 24th of September. That is starting from the mall, Garden Route Mall entrance, and then it ends here in town. Then Mossel Bay Marathon on the 26th of September at Sandos Beach, Mossel Bay. All right, then we will. What about the Fancourt Mara and Half Marathon on the 17th, of course, of next month. So those are there are some of the races that are coming up. Nothing to report when it comes to all of these. Yeah, good luck to the guys for that. Sprint DJs, I know they was it mention of Heritage Cup. They are starting Heritage Cup. There's also the Woza Cup. That's now football wise. If you're into that, happening. I look at the cricket and there were games last weekend at Garden Route Badgers. There is no mention of something now happening again when it comes to that. I will follow that for you and then share all of those details. And there is no Poker Weekend. Is it a Poker Weekend this again? When are we playing Australia again? I'm going to check that one as well in about a second lap, because that's where we, the first lap is focused solely on what's happening in the Garden Route, and then the second lap and the third lap we go country, continental, and further afield. That's what we can do when it comes to that. The only time now that is the next match for the Bokeh, and that there's nothing to talk about tonight. This weekend. What am I saying tonight for? Right, when it comes to the Bokeh, I will share of those. I will share something with the cricket and everything that has to do with sport, running, with Elroy being out of the country as well. Elroy Haaland, Haaland is the local, lad, and so that too is something very important. I always miss to mention this to you, family. There is just no way. Speaking of the guys who did well, the Foot Fan Africa, yeah, I saw that Selvin. This is now the trail run, I believe. 13.5, we did well there, Selvin. Yeah, 13.5 a trail run. He came first there, Selvin Matthews. Becks Tribe, of course, with a time of 56.32, flying speed, 4 minutes and 12 seconds. That is now per kilometer. He was flying, followed by his running buddy, colleague, teammate, Wayne April, came second there. Same team, same club, same area, same neighborhood. They trained together. The difference, it was just 3 seconds, because Wayne, his time was 4 minutes and 15 seconds. That's now Foot Fan Africa. That's it, earlier today. I haven't seen anything in regards to... I will keep you updated when what happened with the artists that took part in that, of course, from the area. Yes, that is what we are going to take it off right here on the main event for now. When it comes to your sporting details, here's the thing now, which I spoke to Prof. Theo Fenter already yesterday to check if he's going to be available today, and then he confirmed that he is up for it to have a conversation with us. So I trust and believe that we are going to get out of him, and then we talk more about some of these big stories. That segment is called Without Boundaries, so it's coming up right after these words. That is, now we're taking care of the markets, and then we chat with Prof. Theo Fenter.
1: Carl Care Tweesverzorging is een gelicentieerde agentschap wat jouw verzwakte of ziek geliefdes die nodige zorg biedt wat hulle verdienen. 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

0: The time now go only 21 minutes away from 4 o'clock right here on this Saturday afternoon. Beautiful looking, good looking, gorgeous looking, prachtig Saturday afternoon here in the roots, cloudy, and sometimes it changes. And there's a thing about our weather, you don't speak too loud about it. Just compliment it while you can. And Prof, good afternoon and welcome back.
1: Thank you, and I think we share the same nice weather up here in the north.
0: Hey, how is the Prof doing?
1: I'm doing fine. It is becoming a little bit hectic before the election of the 4th of November, I think.
0: Okay, Prof. Right, he was just here now. Let's start again, and we will get him back. And the main event, Prof.
1: Yes,
0: we just lost you. We just lost you when you say it's become very hectic. You think
1: less than 50 days before the election for us on the 4th, the Americans on the 3rd, and of course we've got very, very interesting and in some cases tragic news this week. I mean, we had this incident in the East Rand where, if my count is correct, 9 murdered ladies were found. That of course is a major impact on that local society and the country in general, in terms of the status of
0: all right. We one thing for sure, we will finish this with the Prof. And
1: have you lost me again?
0: I lost you again. You were just you were already mentioning I don't find joy in mentioning the number, but we have to tell it like it is. You were just talking about that, yeah. And then we lost you.
1: Yeah, the next thing, of course, is the other thing that is with us all the time, of course, is rising fuel prices, which is a war and a situation far outside South Africa, but impacting on us economically and otherwise. And I think the other thing that we're also witnessing is that most political parties are now presenting their manifestos. I think this afternoon it's the chance of the EFF in KZN, and we've had several others talking. So I think the intensity towards the 4th of November is increasing, but we must not forget these other things. And that's why I mentioned the issue of a possible serial case, a serial murder case in Ekurhuleni, and so on. And maybe a last thing that is of interest is that one of the men that was implicated in the Madlanga Commission, and the Madlanga Commission is slowly but surely toning down. It's getting the final people to talk. Most people that are addressing them at the moment are making recommendations on how to solve the problems. It's not unearthing new schemes, but Mr. Makwanazi, this is now the head of traffic in Ekurhuleni, not General Makwanazi. He finally got fired from the city council of Ekurhuleni on Friday, I think. So this is one of the big differences that the Madlanga Commission has vis-a-vis other commissions. And recently I wrote an article asking this question: is Madlanga really different from other commissions? And my answer was quite clear. Yes, in at least three ways it's different. Mostly, commissions take a long time, they make recommendations, and then the urgency dies. But with this commission, while they were busy with the work, an action already started. That is a big difference. The second thing is, in all other commissions, you had a commission that refers to the leader, like the Zondo Commission or the Year Commission or several others. But in this commission, you had three commissioners, one being the head, Madlanga, But the other two are equal commissioners, and that makes this commission far stronger in its analytical work and what it can unearth. And then lastly, they have created a very open approach to things, making sure that the rest of South Africa is well aware of what they're doing and why they're doing. And I very much look forward to their final report, which now will reach us in November this year, but only in January 2027.
0: All right, they said the new deadline is Monday, January 25th. Yeah, 25th.
1: That's correct.
0: Yes.
1: And I think the impact is going to be felt especially in areas such as the police, such as crime intelligence, such as national intelligence, such as IDAC, which is one of the directorates within the NPA. I think they are going to make some very, very strong recommendations which government cannot ignore.
0: According to the presidency, the extension will give the commission additional time to consider further evidence, including testimony from experts who have made recommendations relevant to its terms of reference.
1: Yes, and that includes General Makwanazi. He's coming back. They want some questions and answers from him, because some people challenged him in their testimony, and they will still try to get Mr. Karim back, and I think they're still going to try to get General Khan to visit them, and there may be one or two others, but those are the big fish that this commission would like to talk to.
0: Prof, you kicked things off with this issue of serious concern in the country. I want us to talk a bit about that. I know we've done it before, right, on the main event, but not to the extent of, because every time we talk about gender-based violence or when the mic is on, you hoping that someone is listening out there, is they're going to change away. Because the purpose of having this program on a Saturday, actually, we're trying to conscientize the mind of the people, to stimulate their minds, to enlighten them, and make sure that the information we give to them, they will change the way they want to add value to the society, to the country. But this is not the way to do it. Let's talk about this extreme form of gender-based violence in the country. One thing that I've learned, I don't want to visit that. I mean, it's already been, was it last year when the president declared it as a national disaster that demands national action? That is now the gender-based or violence against women in the country. One thing when I've learned about this, and maybe I don't know if I mentioned in our previous conversations or discussions, is that South Africa does not currently recognize femicide as a separate independent crime in its illegal code. Illegal code, rather.
1: Yes, that's true. And that of course, links up with abortion. In our law, somebody is regarded as human once you've gone through the process of birth. If there is no birth, whether it's cesarean or otherwise, then that, let's call it that individual, does not have legal rights. That is the South African law. In other countries, of course, it's completely different. And the things that you are mentioning are very important, and I think it is of national importance that the leadership shows direction. Now, let me just jump back from your question to the local government elections. In the numbers that were submitted by the IEC, I think end of last week, when it became clear that the ANC failed to submit some of the numbers, which is not the question, but the point I want to make is that the percentage male versus female is very strongly towards the male side and not the female side. I know at the parliament level, it's a very close 50-50, which we share with one or two nations globally. So we perform very well at that level in terms of equality between the sexes. But as we go lower down to local government, it's a male-dominated situation. And I think part of the problem crimes against women and children has to do with the male dominance, not only in decision-making areas, but also in the security environment, among policemen. I think I told you once that a lady went to the police in Mafeking, and this story was told to me by the premier, and she moaned about being assaulted by her husband. So the policeman said to her in the police station, "I'm not going to take your case. Go back, be a good wife." So a week later she returned. She wanted to make a case. This time you can see the bruises, and the policeman again said, "You don't understand your role, go back." There wasn't a third time. The third time she was dead. So in that case, the premier, Thandi Modise at that stage, told the story with tears in her eyes and said, "We failed that lady. We, as government, failed her." And I think part of the problem, starting with what we see in Ekurhuleni and adding to your question, is we need as a nation to do introspection. Where do we change our behavior? And that is a big, big social question. It's a question for the churches. It's the question for NGOs. It's a question for government. It is not something that you can change with a simple recommendation. It is a mindset change that's needed in this country.
0: When one, the intent here is not to depress or the viewers or even our own, let me read our audience or radio family when it comes to this issue. One of the things that I went to was to look exactly at the cause of this serial killing and stuff, serial killers, and through net surfing I bump into this. They said that serial killers do not have a single universal serial killer diagnosis, and most are not legally insane. Instead of losing touch with reality through psychosis, most serial killers are diagnosed with or display specific personality disorders. Is that even the case?
1: They had an interview with one of our top specialists in identifying serial killers. And he's now a private citizen working for himself in some or other area. And then he explained that at one stage the police service had several people, a whole unit of people analyzing closely, because it means that you need a team to start analyzing. Let me give you three or four examples. Is this individual, it can be male or female, is this individual targeting women at a certain age? That's one question. Secondly, is the target women with a specific job? Is it targeting women of a specific race? Is it targeting women doing certain things? And you need a multidisciplinary analytical team to find out and to, let's use the term that we've used in politics often, to connect the dots. If you can connect the dots, then probably the profile may emerge out of that. And that is where you are right. It can be your neighbor, for all that we know. Because serial killers don't put up a flag in front of their house saying, "Hey, I'm a serial killer." No, they don't do it. They live among us, and they have got a specific thing that triggers them to do what they're doing. And if we were to believe the movies and all of these reality shows that is made on police action and so on and so on, if it triggers him or her to do a specific thing, then there is a satisfaction that he gets out of what he's doing, brutal as it may be. And that is why it's so important to analyze and to bring together this specialized team to see who can this be that is doing this among us. And this is not, and I want to say this very explicitly, this is not something that is linked to a specific race. We found serial killers in America. We found this guy, what was his name, that cut people up and put them in the fridge and all that. So you've got that all over. So it's one of those things that you get in all societies. What you need to track him down, and because he creates fear among people. I mean, the whole area of Kenton Park and surrounding areas are now kind of under lockdown to see if they can, in one way or another, limit his action. But that tells you how important and how serious it is to get this culprit behind bars.
0: All right. We're not going to give up on this, Prof, citizen of this country. We need to continue talking about this until our voices become hoarse, and then find other means and ways to project our stance against gender-based violence or femicide, any kind, right? Prof,
1: I hope, while we're talking about this, that remember, at the end of the year, usually first week of December, or first 2 weeks of December, we've got this period that we celebrate every year, crimes against women and children. I hope this year we do something more about it than just have a few meetings and have a few politicians talking.
0: Right, yeah. We talk about the 16 days of activism against gender-based violence from the 25th November to 10th of December. Prof, fuel price hike, you touched on that, and I'm a bit concerned here with the line of terms. You kind of go, you break away, you back again. So I'm not going to interject now so that we cannot lose you today. South African motorists have faced massive record high fuel price increases in October. These are some of the reports, with petrol projected to climb by roughly 2.38 to 2.52 per litre. Your thoughts?
1: Yeah, yesterday the oil price went to $110 per barrel. And we now know why it's happening. It's happening due to uncertainty about what's happening in the Middle East. And two or three things happened. The one is the Americans and the Iranians can't get a deal on the Strait of Hormuz. The shipping that goes out with oil has declined to below 10%. In other words, there's a huge shortfall. And the moment with any product, whether it's maize or corn or whatever, if there is a shortfall, the price increases. And this is exactly what we see. And then, of course, the Saudi Arabians, they thought they were wise, so they built a pipe from the areas where the oil are into the Red Sea. And then the ships fill themselves up in the Red Sea, and the Houthi rebels in Yemen succeeded in damaging that pipe. Now, that was the last straw which got the oil through $100 and into $110. So to give you a relative situation, diesel in South Africa is now about 32 rand per litre. I filled up yesterday. I know very specifically. And then I saw last night the American price for diesel is now $6.20. Now, if you make a brief calculation, $6.20 per barrel equals 29 rand a liter in America, which is the highest ever. And now, let me quickly jump from what we are suffering to what the American voter is seeing. He's having an election very close to when we are having it. And the cost of living in the U.S. is a major political debate point. Now, fuel at the highest price ever is going to be very negative to whoever political party is currently running the House of Representatives. That's why the uncertainty in oil is not only reflective of a lack of a deal in the Middle East, but it also reflects on the midterms that may bring about change, which brings about another uncertainty. The only uncertainty we don't have today, on this Saturday, is there is an election in Russia, And I can predict without any claim of the opposite that Putin will win that election. That's the only certainty I have on this day.
0: Political parties are busy with manifestos, so this is not the first time we are used to this in the country. But the concern here is around what we've seen. Actually, let me speak for myself in these visuals of this one. Well, the recent one was in KZN. It happened as recent as yesterday because it is a deal with Inanda in KZN because they were like. This gentleman and his crew arguing and exchanging insults with members of the Economic Freedom Fighters who are going to launch their manifesto in KZN today. And when one look at this, Prof, the intimidation and threats against political expression, and which in all certain terms, of course, it's clear as a day that it undermines democracy in the country. Why do we still experience this in the country like us when we are 30 plus years under democracy?
1: Well, the only thing I can do is to agree with you on this one, because I've been in the township this week and I experienced firsthand the intensity with which people argue. Now, if I think about my academic career, I had some strong arguments with students, but I was never thrown with a chair, or I was never hit with a stick or something. We traded arguments verbally, and there was some emotion, but it stayed very mature, and it stayed free of any violence. The moment you're in the townships, and I think it has to do with the frustration of people. I think it has to do with this enormous frustration of people talking to you that just get out of a makuku in which sewage is flowing through. Or you walk to a little house where there's no water in the taps, or any of these issues. And I think that frustration boils over into people taking things into their hands. So I understand the frustration. I cannot approve of the action, but I think I do understand where it's coming from. And I witnessed myself the intensity of with which people are verbalizing, are sharing with us what their experiences are. And of course, this now boils over into mentioning political parties by name in these arguments. You know, it's not this, it's that. We can't vote for this, we'll vote for that, all those kind of things. So it's becoming very, very hectic, I'm telling you.
0: Yeah, one can only can understand maybe it's the same party, they are not happy with what is happening. But to go to an extent of you going to disrupt gatherings of parties that you're not even affiliated with, it doesn't make sense at all. But anyway, we're speaking to the choir here, or preaching to the choir. They know what we're talking about. They just do this intentionally. Prof.
1: I must add one other point. There are also people that go to those parties expressly with a purpose to break it up or to make it difficult. And we must not underestimate how political parties can mobilize people for purposes of making it difficult. Now, 50 years ago, what would have happened in a political party, I've attended one of those many, many moons ago, people would throw the politicians with tomatoes and all kinds of fruits and apples and things. Now, that is not happening anymore. I think it's a little bit more violent.
0: My prof, before we let you go, and there is something now we can go. It's in regards to what the Don and his, that is Donnie, Donald Trump now, and his government. And I know you have bumped into this in the week, and I feel like it's worth talking about this one. Remember, what's his name, Mark Rubio? Marco Rubio announced the new U.S. visa restrictions on that is in the week. 15th was on Monday, Tuesday, right in the week, yeah. Targeting South Africa's South African officials, individuals accused of discrimination against the country's white minority.
1: Okay, now, last year, you and I spoke about it when there was a legislation before the American Congress that listed a ban against the ANC traveling to America due to the support of violence, the support of Killer Farmer, the support for land reform or expropriation without compensation. My comment then was, they're listing the wrong party. If they really want to implement something, they must go to the term individuals, and I think that is exactly what they've done. So it's not the ANC that is in the dock as such. I think the Americans are pinpointing individuals, and we can make a list of individuals, especially those that are now currently doing all kinds of speeches. But in the same day, well, basically the next day, our Minister of Foreign Affairs, or the Department of International Relations, Ronald Lamola, landed in Washington and having discussions with Ruth Mayer and American officials and so on and so on. So there was no limit on his visit to America. So I think this announcement of visa restrictions, if you ask me, is going to be very difficult to implement, and it is going to be implemented selectively. That is because... I know the Americans, even if I apply for a visa, they will go and they'll check my Facebook page and they'll see that I've carried a lot of cartoons on Donald Trump. I may, even myself, may not get a visa because they may regard me as offensive to the American president. And that's not the only thing he did this week. I mean, there's a court case about him putting his name on the Kennedy Center. The court said, no, you can't do that. So he said, well, in that case, I'll just close down the whole center. And the third thing he did was he announced that CNN and NBC and Politico, three political platforms, organizations, TV stations, they may not visit the White House anymore. So he's losing his mind by limiting the media in terms of access. And you and I, we know the media very well. The media won't be put down by this. They'll just develop and generate alternative angles to access.
0: My Prof, thank you kindly for your time, sir.
1: My pleasure again.
0: Righto. That is the voice of Prof. Theo Fenderaito on the main event. I would have loved to go deep in his discussions, but hey, man, yeah, there were issues when we kind of lose him and he's back again and all that. But this is the main event on a Saturday afternoon, and we're going straight to 6 o'clock. What we're going to do now is to take something from the marketplace, and when that fades away, we get connected with Dr. Asanda Fotoi on the Business Lounge.

0: Every year, the National Sea Rescue Institute saves the lives of children just like me. 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And if that's not enough, how about a million reasons? 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And all you need to do to enter is donate. 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
1: The main event it is, and we continue right here. The business lounge is what we're going to do next with Dr. Asanda Fotoyi here with us. Dr. Asanda Fotoyi, as many of you, if you're familiar with this program, of course, and I even mentioned this in my introduction, she is senior lecturer at Vet School of Governance and here to provide us offerings of views on economic related affairs. Doc, welcome back. Very good afternoon to you.
2: Good afternoon, Metro, and good afternoon to the listeners.
1: How are you doing, Doc?
2: I'm okay. How are you doing, Mitchell?
1: Nothing to complain about. Looking forward to take your time this afternoon and have this conversation and a few items that we wanted us to dive into.
2: Thank you for having me.
1: All right. The rand was steady, yes, as investors shifted their focus and on the next week's inflation data and monetary policy meeting, where the central bank is widely expected to raise interest rate. Allay the fears or concerns for us, as a belief, please.
2: So, as you've mentioned, but let me just give a bit of a background. Every 2 months, the South African revenue. The South African Reserve Bank, I almost said the South African Revenue Services, the South African Reserve Bank Monetary Policy Committee, they meet and decide on whether to increase or change, rather, the repo rate, which has implications for interest rates. And of course, you know, if you've got any loans, any credit, any interest-bearing, you know, whether it's a loan, whether it's a credit, then it will have implications on those. So the what you're talking about just now, Metro, is basically people forecasting or estimating whether or not when the MPC meets on the 23rd, whether they will increase the repo rate or not. So they look at a number of factors. They look at what's happening nationally in our economy, and the most important indicator would be your inflation expectations. It will also then be your CPI. And if it is closer to the upper end of the band, then they're most likely going to increase interest rates, trying to cool down the economy. They also then look at, you know, what's happening abroad, because we are operating in a global economy, and it's really undecided. Like I said, it's just focused by different economists. Some are saying they're expecting, you know, FARB to increase.

0: repo rate, mostly because the Federal Reserve Bank of the United States increased their interest rates. Historically, there's always been a trend that if the Fed increases its interest rates, most economies, they also then increase the interest rates. But as I was saying, no, our inflation expectations as well, our CPI is cooling down. So, the MPC might not, make any changes to the current repo rate. So we'll only find out on the 23rd what their decision is. And also remember that the committee is made up of different, participants. And it's going to be based on the majority, because not all of them, usually agree on the way, that the final decision, basically. Because, the participants who are executives within the South African Reserve Bank, they hold different portfolios. They've got different teams who do different types of research, and then they inform them. And then when they go to that meeting, that's when now they deliberate on whether to increase the repo rate, decrease the repo rate, or to just, leave it unchanged.
1: All right. This one, moving along. In this one with the Reserve Bank, I wanted to also to talk a bit about this one from our Reserve Bank or Central Bank, and that is South African Reserve Bank. That is, the study has revealed that South Africans, we Zanzians, are paying an estimated 90 billion a year to access cash.
0: Yes, I mean, that's the most interesting item that has come out of the South African Reserve Bank in a long time. So what they've done is they've looked at the economic cost. And the nice thing about looking at the economic cost is that you don't just look at the direct cost of accessing cash. So the direct cost of accessing cash would be, whatever fee your bank charges you to withdraw, right? So that's the direct cost. So what they've done is they looked at also the indirect cost of, consumers getting cash. So they looked at the entire value chain, to the end user, including distribution, including the handling of the money, to get it to the ATMs, to get it to the wholesalers, etc. They've also looked at, the cost of people having to go to town, right? To access an ATM, right? Because in some areas there are no ATMs that are nearby. People have to travel quite long distances, especially your rural areas, your informal settlements, your townships, and that also has, well, let me put it like this: that you can also then tie it to the historical spatial design of South Africa. And it's so interesting that even today, we can see that it still has impact on things like, allowing people to get cash, right? So they've looked at all of those things. Like I said, the direct and indirect costs, beyond just the fees that one would be charged by an ATM when they withdraw money. They've also looked at, things like, time value, for example, queuing time. And you normally see this, in small towns, especially, where there are long queues, people just waiting to access cash, and you find that, maybe by the time it's your turn, the cash, the machine has run out of cash, or, something is wrong. So they also take into consideration those things. There's also security risks that they've taken into consideration, crimes, especially around the time when people have to go get their social grants, the high levels of crime and so forth. So that 90 billion is not just the withdrawal fees. So it takes into consideration all of these things, and then they put an economic cost to it. But I think beyond doing this exercise of estimating the cost, whether it's direct and indirect, it's beyond that, they want to sort of intervene in the value chain to make sure that there are no duplications in the handling of the money. They want to also make sure that they can, you know, bring ATMs closer to where people are. They also want to improve the security around, you know, accessing cash, and also try to make the whole the system, not all of it, but, you know, much of the system to also be digital, to move with the times. But then also we know that not everybody, you know, there's also this digital divide where not everybody has access to, you know, the latest technologies that would allow them to you know, to use or to, what do you call this, cashless transactions. And in some instances, people don't have the infrastructure. Maybe there's also, you know, no electricity whatsoever, or the infrastructure to allow them to participate in those type of transactions. But I think, I mean, they're in the right direction. And I think this is really an interesting study that they've done themselves, and also the responses that they are putting forward. Obviously, they will be working with your banks like FNBs, like ATSA, like Capitec, and so forth, Standard Bank and African Bank, all the banks, but your commercial banks, and to try to bring down this cost, whether it's travel, whether it's security, whether it's, you know, the actual direct cost of withdrawing money from an ATM.
1: Mm-hmm. So when you hear about these issues, you think of many, yes, these money supply trends, you think of, hey, man, it has to do with the forecasting inflation. So I'm glad you said it's nothing to do with that.
0: No. It's quite, you know, more about...
1: Yeah.
0: It's quite speaking to the people who are on the ground, actually, how we are affected by things that we don't normally, you know, put a cost to them, like crime, right? The fact that, yes, you know, you have to get into a taxi, pay money to access your cash, but you don't usually, you know, just take that into consideration as part of the cost of getting money. I don't know if I'm putting it like that, if it
1: right.
0: makes sense.
1: It makes profound sense, Dokotela, no doubt about it. Finally, Minister of Mineral and Petroleum Resources, Gwede Mantashe, says there are currently no interventions planned to help curb rising fuel prices in the country. This mentioned in the week, day before yesterday, 17th of September. And this followed the news, by the way, which a lot of people are not happy with, as can be expected, about this talk of the threat of record fuel prices in the coming month, that is now October.
0: Yes. I mean, I'm also not happy about it. So you can count me in that group of unhappy people. Yes, I mean, the main reason is because we import fuel, right? And because we import fuel, whatever is happening in the production of fuel, in the transportation of fuel, that even if it's outside of our economy, then it has an impact. And really what's happening here is the conflict in the Middle East, right? That is making the fuel production or fuel supply, that is making it expensive. And it takes us back to, I think, 3 years back, you know, when the conflict between Ukraine and Russia, that also led to, you know, fuel prices, you know, skyrocketing, and it increased fuel prices everywhere. And we know when fuel prices increase, what then, you know, follows would be your inflation going up, because fuel is an input cost in many of the industries, from your mining, your agriculture, your manufacturing, your construction, your retail, your logistics, you know, and so forth. And obviously, when the input prices go up, then what they tend to do is to push those prices to the end consumers, and we start seeing goods and services in the shops going up. And when inflation goes up, we already know that the South African Reserve Bank will then increase interest rates, because their role is to try to cool down inflation. So we shouldn't only be unhappy because the actual fuel that we put in our cars is going to go up. We should also think beyond that. We should then start, you know, expecting, you know, our goods and services from the shops are going to go up. And we should also start planning on paying, or expecting to pay more on our mortgage fees, our car finances, our credit, our loans. And obviously that leaves us with less money in our pockets. And that's the sad, you know, sad reality, especially because we're going towards the festive season now.
1: All right. Good talk. Thank you so very much for your time.
0: Thank you for having me, Metro, and thank you to your listeners.
1: Much appreciated, Doc. Lovely weekend. That's the voice of Dr. Asanda Fotui right here on the main event. Saturday afternoon it is. In case you didn't know, we love you, family. We appreciate the fact that you tuned in for this three-hour session of the main event, when we try to make sense of the big stories right here, simplify them, explain them in the best way possible with these legendary experts, of course, and in their fields, of course, subject matters they know about. It is great to hear them instead of me coming here and trying to sound smart. Is it the word? I honestly hope that you are having a well of a time with us, and we are now 1 hour and 35 minutes to kill. That means that we left in 1 hour and 35 minutes still to come right here. Your touchline view is still part of the package. There's Attorney Michael Bargame is also part of it with us, Labour Reports, and the very best of music is something also that is we're going to share with you until 6 o'clock. If you're traveling, you know the drill. I don't get tired of saying this to you. Come on now, drive with extra care, and all road users, please be careful, or take care of yourself on our roads, at home. You listen to us right now. Same goes to you, family. We believe that you are going to be safe. Have a lovely weekend. That is more like it. Lovely to hear that. Here now, I mentioned the music here. Yeah, I've been doing the talking. Let's take care of the music, shall we? I believe it will make sense if we do that. Musically now, we go to the brand new Heavies. You know them? They have this stunning song, beautiful piece of music. Yeah. Is it? Okay. Maybe according to me, it is. This song is called Sometimes. You better be right. Da, da, da, da. You know this song. You know this song. You really know this song. It is a beauty. We don't call them beauty if they're not right here on the main event. Welcome to it if you just tune in.

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Can't wait but to sing along, right? Eh? But of course, this is not your karaoke night. Oh, South Africa Got Talent, Ghana Root Got Talent. No, I was gonna do that or put you through that, family. Hey, sometimes it's a song that kicked off for this 1-2-3 combination by British acid jazz group. The brand new Havis came out in 1997 as their lead single from their fourth album, Shelter. Lead vocals performed by American singer Sinead Gareth, who also co-wrote it. A beautiful song, of course. Sometimes you gotta do right and to be honest. Okay, Coming to My Life, a song by American singer songwriter Joy Sims. It came out in 1987 as a second single from the singer's debut album, Come Into My Life. I've got so much love to show you. I've got so much love to give you. I've got nothing but the very best wishes for you all, family. That's what you do, actually. You always make sure that we invade your ear space, you welcome us into your life, and so that, okay, come into our life. Make sure that you don't mess things up, all right? Make sure that you know what you're doing behind the scenes. We try our utmost best. I can tell you that much. It's not easy being here and think that, hey, man, I'm going to have a well of a time. Yeah, it's my time to shine. It's not about that at all. So we know for the fact that you are worth more than what we feel we can offer you, family. All right. You deserve nothing but the very best. Right. Yeah. That song by Joy Sims was written or penned by her, produced by Jamaican-born hip-hop and electronic music and artist, DJ, mixer, and producer Keris Mantronic. You can tell that if there's electronic, the singer must be Mantronic. Nah, okay. According to the review here, it was her most successful song and sizable hit in Europe. It peaked at number 7 on the UK singles chart and number 10 on the US Billboard R&B singles chart. Elsewhere in Europe, the song became a top 10 hit also in Belgium, West Germany, not now Germany, no Berlin Wall anymore, Netherlands and Switzerland in both 1995 and 2004. Coming to My Life was released with the new remixes, but we love the original version better. Someone, people my age, of course, they will know that, okay. We said 1-2-3 combination because the song you've heard before I introduced this one, it was Grace, a second studio album by Blue Band member and singer-songwriter Simon Webber. This one called Grace. I love No Worries as well. Oh, No Worries, don't worry about nothing. Don't worry, everything will fall into place. But this one, Grace, You Give Me Grace. All right, album released on the 13th of November 2006. That is now 20 years ago. 13th, it's not like close to 20 years ago, right? Because it's not the 13th of November yet. All right. It is said that after entering the UK album chart at number 40 based on downloads, only the album peaked at number 11 upon its physical release in Ireland. It failed to chart inside the Irish top 100. Who cares about babbling under 100? No, man, we don't care about that. You Give Me Grace. In a world that doesn't sleep at all, You Give Me Grace, it's a place I've never been before. You Give Me Grace, and in all of the confusion, You are the peace in my soul. That's why I will never really be alone. Suddenly, I'm up on the surface now where I can be and picture the person who I need to be. And I know, yes, I know I can make it. See me now. I am slowly rising up. What a beautiful song. What a powerful message. I hope this speaks to you, family, when you hear songs like this. I say, no, don't give up on yourself. Don't give up. Dust yourself off and say, I'm going to keep on doing what I'm doing best. That's what it is, man. Right? Time is important when you do these things. But with you, family, you can go. Of course, you know, I'm not going to be here sound like a motivational speaker. You know this. Time is important. Time matters to do these things. Ed Lionel Richie now. Lionel Richie, Uncle Lionel, if you will, with Time. And of course, we've got Market to take it off. And Attorney Michael Bargham, Legal Avenue is the name of the segment.

0: That's the legend in the form of Lionel Richie there with a song called Time. It's time to link up with attorney Michael Bergen on this Saturday afternoon, with the time being just 11 minutes, 10 minutes away from 5 o'clock on this Saturday afternoon. Good afternoon, attorney. How are you doing?
1: I'm doing well, and you good?
0: Ah, nothing to complain about. Looking forward to have a conversation with you, and what I'll try to do is not in the check, because the experience of cutting off, and I hope it doesn't cause irritation to our audience every time they say, all right, we've lost him, we're gonna get him back again, so gonna happen. All right, so what we're going to do, let's listen to your attention getters, and then I will come in whenever it's necessary.
1: Hello.
0: I said, let's listen to you with your attention getters or offerings, yeah. And then I will come in whenever it is necessary. And then
1: Thank you.
0: I will come up with the few points that I want us to dissect.
1: Okay, I've got some interesting things this week to talk about. First of all, it's Minister Barbara Creasy, you know, the Minister of Transport. She's wanting to amend Section 65 of the National Road Traffic Act. She's going to scrap the legal allowance for alcohol consumption before driving and imposing a zero blood alcohol limit. Now, that's quite an interesting movement from her. In other words, even if you have half a glass of brandy, half a glass of whiskey, half anything, you will be illegally driving in this country, in South Africa. It's a zero tolerance. As soon as they find alcohol in your blood, if this goes through, then you'll be arrested. And Barbara Creasy is quite pushy on this. We know that some of the history I've been looking at, there have been 18,000 drunk driving arrests in the first half of this year. There have been 12,000 road deaths annually, with alcohol being implicated in almost 30% of those things. So if you look at that in South Africa, this is a pandemic. This is a real problem. And you know what's interesting as well is that the South African Breweries, which is the largest alcohol producer in South Africa, has welcomed this amendment. So it just shows you how serious this is, and I think Minister Barbara Creasy has actually hit the nail on the head. The reality is that SAB are saying they've got a new slogan called None for the Road if driving. And they are supporting stronger legislation. It's very interesting that. And they're saying that they have now set up 34 alcohol evidence centers to work with law enforcement. So we are moving very quickly. Over and above that, organized labor, that's the COSATU, the labor unions, have also supported this. So we are hearing this very strongly. The amendment itself is still in the legislative process, but it looks like the cabinet, and I'm not 100% sure of this, but from what I understand from my reading, the cabinet is behind this as well. So let's hope and pray that we don't have any more accidents or alcohol related. We don't have any more deaths alcohol related. My message to the public is, if I drink, don't drive. Finished. Even if it's one beer. Do not do that. And so we are hoping that this goes through. Well, I'm at least hoping that. I know the political party that I'm attached to is also supporting that. So let's put that message out there. And especially as we're coming up to the holiday season, a lot of people drink and drive, and it's really not fair on the other driver. If you want to kill yourself, go and do that in silence, but not on the road, not with other people there.
0: We don't want to hear that part. But anyway, before you touch on the next item, attorney, I want us to talk a bit about this one, because we have learned that drunk driving cost the South African economy an estimated $18.2 billion each year. Some of the key economic impacts is direct fatality share. Drunk driving accounts to 27.1% of all fatal road crashes in Mzansi, South Africa. Healthcare strain, emergency room treatment, trauma care, and long-term rehabilitation drain public health resources. There's an issue of premature deaths and permanent disabilities remove working age citizens and primary family breadwinners from the labor force. There's collisions that causes massive damage to vehicles, public roads, guardrails, and private property. There is also the REF, that is the road accident fund claims. Alcohol-fueled crashes drive up massive claims against the state-funded road accident fund, which strains national budgets. Finally, on this one, intoxicated drivers make pedestrians three times more likely to die if struck in a crash, multiplying social and medical costs.
1: Oh, and that's a mouthful, but that's the truth, unfortunately. Unfortunately, it's a substance that is causing enormous problems at the workplace. It's killing people. It's killing our economy. It's just not acceptable. Absolutely not acceptable. And I know that many of my clients in my labor firm are introducing testing when people come to work. They test you, you can't come in if you tested positive for alcohol. So kudos out to them, and I think this will strengthen the government's resolve to try and outlaw alcohol when you're working, outlaw alcohol on the road. I'm not saying people can't drink, but what I'm saying is don't endanger others, and you are doing that all the time. So, and as we come up to the festive season, as I said, let's hope that people take this to heart. I know people often say to me that I'm trying to somehow dampen an excitement, but one doesn't need alcohol when you're on the road. It doesn't need alcohol when you're at work. And if you're safely in your own home or safely in someone else's home or in a club, make sure that at the end of the day, when you've had a drink, do not in any way endanger anyone else. And not over and above the fact that they're not good for you in the first place, but that's another debate altogether. If I may move on.
0: Yes, sir.
1: Okay, so we've got Election Day coming up on the 4th of November. I presume everyone is aware that it's been declared a public holiday, so employers, please be aware of this. I, for one, made some appointments in my office on the... I mean, it's quite a weird thing, but I looked at my diary, I see the 4th of November, I've got nothing in there, and I thought, okay, well, that's a perfect day to make some appointments. But it's been declared a public holiday. People are expected to go out and vote. It's the local government election day. It's been declared a public holiday by the president. Cyril Ramaphosa has declared it in terms of Section 2, Capital A of the Public Holidays Act. In other words, you will get paid on that day. Everyone who has got work will get paid for no work. Obviously, if they have to go into work, I mean, there will be a lot of people working on that day. They'll get paid double. They're still expected to go out there and to vote, and employers are expected to allow people to go out and exercise their democratic rights. So don't let your employer say to you, well, you're at work, you're getting paid double, I'm not giving you an hour off to go and vote. People can actually register for a special vote. In other words, if you've got a reason as to why you won't be able to vote on Election Day, the 4th of November, you can approach the IEC or any political party will help you, or go online and register yourself beforehand with a good reason as to why. You might be a nurse or a doctor or running a restaurant on that day, and you're going to be under pressure because there are a lot of people going out. So you can register yourself, I think it's from next week, to have a special vote, which means there's some benefits to that as well. You can miss the queues. You can vote in your own time as opposed to the day of pressure, the 4th of November. So that election date has been announced, it's been approved, and we have a reason as to why it's a public holiday. A lot of people are shouting at me and saying, you in the Labour Portfolio Committee, what's going on? Why is there another public holiday? Well, there is a good reason, and that is we actually want a healthy democracy in South Africa and around the world. Many countries do approve a public holiday on voting day. We have, unfortunately, in South Africa, we have something like 20% of the registered voters go out and actually vote. It's not a day for you to go and have a picnic and say, well, it's such good weather, I'm not going to vote. The whole idea is giving you a public holiday to allow you to exercise your democracy. So the Electoral Commission of South Africa, the IEC, are going out there, they're encouraging people to go and vote, and they've managed to secure a public holiday for everyone. So you don't miss your salary, you get your salary, but you've got time to go and vote. A lot of people also say, why did you choose, why did the government choose a Wednesday? Or in the middle of the week, it's ridiculous. Well, it's quite obvious. There's some thought behind this. Our government has put thought behind it. Everyone accuses them of just choosing a day. But that's not the truth of the matter. If it was, for instance, a Monday, then people would take a long weekend and go away. You have to be in your constituency to exercise your vote in person with an ID, a valid ID, either the green book or the new card, or if they can't give you a new ID in time, the department will give you a letter, an official letter saying you have applied, and you can vote from that official letter. So the 4th of November being a Wednesday, there are other reasons as well. I was looking at the IEC website. It falls outside the festive season, so a lot of people won't be away on long leave and that sort of thing. It will boost voter turnout. The Wednesday will boost because it's in the middle of the week. You don't take the whole week off just because you've got one day of public holiday, so you'll be around. And, of course, choosing it there right in the beginning of November minimizes the impact. Can you imagine on schools, on matric? We've got matric coming up. It's before those exams. We don't have a problem. So I actually am applauding the Minister for Cooperative Governments and Traditional Affairs, Dr. Khlabisi Lelisa. Sorry, I apologize for the spelling of his name, but that minister is probably right in choosing that day, so I'm happy with that. May I continue again?
0: I'm all ears, Anthony.
1: Thank you.
0: I'll let you know when it's time to interject.
1: Okay. You stop me because I've been injected with a gramophone needle. Okay, we've got COIDA, registration with the compensation fund. You got to put in the return of earnings. There is a final reminder that the Department of Employment and Labour has sent out. They're looking to audit various companies, and they're looking for the documentation. So the Government Gazette, sent out on the 8th of September, has actually called for this. One will go, and if you don't read about it, but Farzana Fakir, who is the Acting Compensation Commissioner from the Department of Employment and Labour, has gone out on a legal basis at Sections 81, 82 and 83, for the Compensation for Occupational Injuries and Diseases Amendment Act, COIDA. Well, most of the employers out there will know that, but they are putting out a final reminder. They want your prior year's return of earnings, and it's important to do this, otherwise you're paying fines, you're paying interest. It becomes a very expensive exercise, so rather do it up front so that you don't have fines, you don't have interest payable, and let's get it done. It's very important for the employees at your workplace that you are compliant with COIDA, that you're compliant with the compensation fund. If an employee gets injured or has to go to hospital or even dies, it's absolutely vital that you protect your employees, protect their families, and make sure the government is behind you. So it's very important at this point to understand that. And the reality is, many, many employers in this country do not register for COIDA, and it creates a lot of heartache. I'm involved in it basically once a week at least, where an employee gets injured, and my client being the employer then confesses to me that they haven't registered themselves, or they haven't kept up to date and they haven't paid. It creates all sorts of hassles, but very expensive for the employer, because you have to pay the first 3 months of salary. If someone gets badly injured, say in a workplace injury, they can't come to work for 6 months, for instance, you as the employer have to pay out of your own pocket the first 3 months, and then you might land up having to pay for the hospital and the operations and all that sort of thing if you're not registered with COIDA. So put a big mark on your desk right now saying that when I get back to work on Monday, I must sort this out. There's another interesting one that I've just picked up in preparing for this discussion. The labor court itself has been very, very active. In the National Bargaining Council for the Road Freight and Logistics Industry, a director and shareholder of a company called Innovative Staffing Solutions has been in trouble. He has a labor broking business which was put into voluntary liquidation, and the labor court set aside writs and dismissed writs for execution, and he's now challenging it. So the labor court has been involved also in trying to stop arrests for contempt of court. So it's very interesting what's going on, and the labor court itself is now stretching its arm and looking at people. They have the ability, the labor court has the ability to put people in jail. And people often don't take the labor court that seriously, but you can land up at the end of the day in jail from a ruling from a judge has got the equal status. The labor court has got equal status to the high court. And you can't dismiss yourself by saying, I'm not going to worry about what the labor court says. I'm not going to adhere to their rulings. And there are many employers that do this. They say, oh, that's a Mickey Mouse court. I'm not going to get involved. Again, in my law firm, I've had recently an employer said, I got this piece of paper from the labor court. I've got nothing to do with them. I'm not getting involved. You are involved as soon as a deputy sheriff arrives at your door and puts a piece of paper. It could be a writ of arrest. So be very careful of that. And then I also want to have a look at something else completely different, and this came across my desk this last week. It's a reasonable expectation of renewal of a fixed-term contract. Now, you might employ someone in your business, and the unions are now cottoned onto this as well. I've been using it for ages, but you might employ someone and say, I'm employing you for 12 months. And they sign the contract, but they're earning under the threshold. The Department of Employment and Labor has set a threshold which is just under 22,000 Rand per month. If you're earning under that and you're employed on a short-term contract for longer than 3 months, you are deemed to be permanent, regardless of what the contract says. I'll say it again, you are deemed by the system to be a permanent employee. And many employers come to me and say, but he signed. He's agreed that he's going to be here for 12 months only. And he also agreed that at the end of that 12 months, he's going to leave. And I say, no, the system overrides that contract and there's a deeming provision. In other words, he's doing a job, which is a permanent job, but you're only employing him for 1 year. And why are you doing that? Well, you don't have a real reason other than you don't want to get involved in the labor law. You don't want to retrench. You don't want to have anything. And you can easily say, okay, you've done a year, now go away. That doesn't work at all. And of course, you need procedural fairness then in the dismissal. So if the CCMA or the bargaining council or even the labor court says, you've got to explain why, over and above the contract is not the be-all and end-all, but over and above the contract, why have you terminated this person? Because they're doing a job which is ongoing, like, for instance, a salesman. If you're unhappy with the salesman's work, well, then you must go through a disciplinary hearing. If you feel you can't afford it anymore, then you must go through a retrenchment exercise in terms of Section 189. So in this interesting case, and obviously and not the first, but it's the interesting one that's happened this week, it's Van Weinghardt, I can't pronounce that properly either, versus Universal Roofing CC,

0: and at the end of his contract, something more. Although he led evidence to show that he was working on contracts that were going to continue after he left. And there he said, that's the employee said, he has a reasonable expectation of permanent employment and that the termination of the contract amounted to an unfair dismissal. So the reality is, you might give someone a feeling that they're going to continue after the end of their contract. That feeling, if he can prove it was working for something that went continued beyond that, then he has a reasonable expectation. That's for them, for the employer, to come forward and say it wasn't a reasonable expectation because of the following, and then give some reasons for that. But here in the court, they said that the claim was properly put for one further fixed-term employment, maybe not permanency, but the onus was on the applicant, so the employee had to first show that there was the expectation, and then the employer had to show that there was no expectation. So the non-renewal of a contract can be a cause for action, and it doesn't mean that's the end of the story. It might be useful at that point, if the employee said, I had an expectation, to actually get some legal advice and to also then really carefully take it seriously. In that particular case, in the Van Veenhaart versus Universal Roofing, the employee couldn't actually show that there was that expectation. He couldn't show that at all. But the court at least put that in. So there you have it. The bottom line is, our labor law is trying to influence contracts as well. So the contract is not the sole memorial of the employment relationship.
1: Is there still something else you want to add?
0: Yes, just one last one.
1: All right.
0: Our labor court has confirmed that the dismissal without any hearing is unfair. Now, we have countries around the world where you have, for instance, you find that the employee has been stealing or assaulted someone or done something wrong, and they say, well, we've got all the proof, so cheers, you're out of here. But our labor court is going right back to the beginning of our labor law. You must have, and it goes back to old Roman Dutch law, it's the phrase in Latin is audi alteram partem. In other words, you must still hear out the employee. You need some sort of hearing for misconduct. You can't just say, well, this is what we found, we are sure that you're the thief, and you're out of here. The court said no. And this involved Mug and Bean, funnily enough, versus Maury Chiala, where the labor court said there must be. She was a waitress. She was on fixed-term contracts, and she'd been accused of lying. I'm not sure what about, but they went up to her and said, you've lied, you dismissed, on the spot, get out of here. And in fact, the employer was also awful, because the employee said she was an Indian lady, and they said to her, go back to India. And that, of course, the court took really serious inference from that, a racist sort of behavior. The reality is, the court and the CCMA have said that you can make racist remarks like that, you're going to pay the price. Also, if you're going to just jump onto someone and say, this is what we believe, you dismissed, without allowing the person that audi alteram partem, that's really bad. People have to have say. They need to say, I didn't take it, I wasn't at work that day, the money went missing on that day, leave me alone. And at least they let them have their say, and you must take it into account, what they're saying. You want to say, we don't think you should say anything, we think you must just leave. It can't be done. And there, in that case, that employee was given damages. It was an interesting case. There is a section in our Labor Relations Act, if anyone's interested in reading it, but go read that, because the section outlines it very carefully. It's section 198B, capital B, where fixed-term contracts with employees earning below the threshold, you can't just throw them out like that. It's absolutely impossible. So it's an interesting piece of what's going on. But thank you. Over to you, sir.
1: Thank you so very much, Anthony.

0: Thank you.
1: Much appreciated. That is the voice of attorney Michael Bergen right here. The feature is called Legal Avenues right here. The main event it is, and we're going to take care of the markets now. That will follow by our music interlude. Gonna get you home tonight. Hey, that's interesting, that one. Okay. Gonna get you home tonight. Why wait for night? Why wait for night tonight? Eugene Wilder is the one that is going to perform that for us. And there's still some sporting details to take care of right here.
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0: Legends of the Tonight is the Night. Oh, what a classic this one is. You don't need me to tell you about that amazing voice there. Say, all right, tonight is the night. That's the musical for the legendary Betty Wright. Stunning song, this one. It is, there's a live version of that. And just ahead of that one, we played you another beautiful song from Wilder himself. All about tonight, ne? Okay, that's nice to hear that. Of course, the other one was called Gonna Get You Home Tonight, and I'm gonna make sure that you're safe. That's all I can say about that one. Take us now to 29 minutes past the hour right here on this Saturday afternoon. And there is some sporting details to take care of right here. Touchdown View, it is.
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0: You better believe it is time to talk sport right on the main event, right? This is now the way we are going to wrap up until, next week. I don't know what's going to happen next week. But hey, let's focus on tonight. All right, let's look at this one. Started with this, of course, at Foot Fun Africa. Well done to Carla Kutsi Spanberg. I was wondering where she was last night when they were having this 100 run. 10 kilometers, of course, for they can. She came first in the marathon and breaking the record in the ladies' category. That was earlier today. And also Lloyd Bursman. Remember, earlier on, I was like, where's Lloyd? He came first in the marathon in the men's category. Both are Georgians and they're from the same club, of course. I'm not going to mention names. Do you care about that? Austin Kopman came second in the 10 kilometers, also Georgian. Sylvie Matthews came first in the 13.5 trail run. Wayne April, they were fine. The Peck Stripe right here came second in the 13.5 trail run. And Francois Makwasa came second in the 27-kilometer trail run. These are Georgians, of course, doing all of this. And others who took part, we say well done to them. Don't forget that next week, Thursday, on the 24th, Heritage Day, in case you didn't know, it is the clean boot to old boot. You're starting from the mall and here in town. What is the name of that street again? Opposite the police station. I would think I'll think about it. I know I have it right here. My head. And then on Saturday the 26th, it is Mossel Bay Marathon. That is Saturday 26th at Santos Beach in Mossel Bay. That's it, Mossel Bay Marathon. That is 42. Is that 21 and 10? Yeah, you find out. That's going to be happening like next year. I don't say we didn't tell you about that one. Right. The Springbok women went down 15-19 to Wales in their opening match at the WXV Global Series at Cardiff Arms Park. That is last night. Then they will play next against Italy. That is on Saturday, the 26th of this month. All right. Looking at football news now, the clear domination from African teams over Asian teams in the African Asian Pacific Cup over the last couple of years. In 2024, Al Ahly of Egypt. This Al Ahly of Egypt, they beat Al Ain 3-0. That was in 2024. Then Pyramids were coached by South African coach Roran Mokoena, but then it was not him. In last year, they beat Al Ali Saudi FC by 3-1. And the same thing happens earlier today. Mamelodi Sundowns at the 2026. This is a South African team, by the way. Sundowns, the champions of Africa, representing the continent, of course. And they are now the 2026 FIFA African Asian Pacific Cup champions. All right. Beating the team that is Al Ahly Saudi FC by 2-1. No, this is not Asian Cup winners. This Al Ahly. Then this will see Sundowns progress to the next round to face Tulsa on the CONMEBOL champions. All right. Well done to them. So let's continue in that vein of congratulating our teams. Now, Amajita, that is the under 20 Mzansi's junior team, this one, they won their match against Lesotho early on by 3-0 to open the U20 or under 20 COSAFA Cup champion. Then on Monday, when is their next fixture again? They're playing against Lesotho Monday. Yeah, they play against Lesotho today. The Monday is the 21st. They play against Angola. What's the day today? 21st, yeah, it's on Monday. What's up with me? On Monday, 3 o'clock, they're playing against Angola. That is now the Amajita. And then on the 23rd, that is next week, Wednesday, they play against Swatini, 12 o'clock SA time. Then if they do well, they'll be in the semis on Friday, the 25th. Then the group winners and the best runner-up advance to the final and third, right? So that's it there. If you're still interested in sport or soccer, that is Bafana Bafana coach Pizzo Mosmane has announced that his final squad for the upcoming 2027 Africa Cup of Nations, AFCON in short, qualifiers against Guinea and Eritrea. South Africa will host Guinea at Orlando Stadium next week, Sunday, the next week, Saturday, the 26th, before traveling to face Eritrea on Wednesday, 30th, a week after next, that is. The squad will also be involved in an internationally friendly against Egypt in Cairo on that's now Egypt, right? On the 4th of October, following the two AFCON qualifiers. The first one, of course, I mentioned next week, Saturday, there's against Guinea. Then on the 26th, then on the 30th, they will play against Eritrea. Don't say we didn't tell about it. The friendly match is only on the 4th of October. It's got nothing to do with the AFCON qualifiers, right? There you go, if you love that. The Proteas, now we talk about cricket staff, have suffered another injury blow in the fast bowling department after Lungi Ngindi was ruled out of the three-match ODI, one-day international series against Austria due to a right hamstring strain. And that's it. And the talk is that the 20-year-old Ubani Mukwena has been added to the Proteas squad that will meet for a camp on, that is today, with ODI against Australia set to begin on the 24th September in Durban. There's a lot happening there. Ngidi is the third place bowler to be drawn with Kagiso Rabada and the old Torren son in Othniel Batman also in rehabilitation with hamstring injuries. Rabada and Ngidi now facing they need to be fit for their test series against Australia that starts early in October. All right, need to find out about Othniel's situation when it comes to that. Okay, what else is there? Something about the Protea Warriors. Is it now the men that are playing? Did you know that is a netball team, men only netball team called Protea Warriors? Yeah, there is. Of course, they have experience and talent to retain. According to them, they are 2026 Africa Championship title in Kenya. This is after Netball South Africa announced a 15-player squad for the tournament, which started today in Nairobi, that is in Kenya. That's today until the 26th, next week, Saturday. All right, Patriot Warriors. The 2026-2027 United Rugby Championship URC is kicking off next week, Friday. That is Friday the 25th. Okay, that is the local teams. I'm going to look at the teams and on South African teams, of course. They start on the 25th, and then the regular season ends 15 May 2027 after 18 rounds. Quarterfinals from the 28th to the 29th of May of next year. Semifinals, 5th June of 2027. Grand final, 19 June 2027. Opening round matches from the 25th to 26th of September. Next week, Friday, we'll see DHL Stormers. They will be out of the country to face Connex. That's what they called. All right, Saturday, here in Mzansi, Lions and the champions, Leinster, defending champions, is it? And Ellis Park Stadium, you see Sharks were in George not too long ago, playing against the Ospreys at Kings Park Stadium. And Zebre Palmer playing against the Vodacom Bulls. That is next week, Saturday. Right. And then the structure of this is 16 teams playing 18 regular season rounds, followed by 3 playoff rounds. Top 8 teams advance. Right. So that is when it comes to that. There's also something about Springbok women co-coach of friends September says the matches that we remember, I mentioned that last night, they played against Wales, where the game which they lost. So they feel like there's an opportunity for the girls to give more players exposure in this one. Right, what else is coming away? Saturday, the 27th of September, the Springboks will take on Australia. That is the test match for Sunday, the 27th, at Opta Stadium in Perth, Australia. So they are way out of Canada already there, I believe, in Australia. So to acclimatize and show that they're doing well. That game kicks off at 11:45 SA time. That is now 11:45 in the afternoon. 11:45 in the afternoon, that match. That's it. Then the Springboks and Flying Fijians will compete their preparations for the 2027 Rugby World Cup with a final test at the Polytech Stadium in Gosford, north of Sydney, to be known as the contest on the coast on Saturday. Listen to this. 18th September 2027. We're there. Yes, we are in 2027 right now. The Boks will start the defense of their world title just over 2 weeks later when they take on Italy in Adelaide on Sunday, the 3rd of October. The match against Fiji, which is supported by the Central Coast Council, that was not yesterday, right? Exactly 1 year before kickoff. Marks only the 4th time the two nations have met. It will give fans their first opportunity to see their 4th time and defending champions soon to be. I believe they'll be 5th now next year, right? No doubt. They're going to be winning for the 5th time, right? And favorite Fijians in Australia ahead of the 2027 tournament. The test will serve as a vital part of both teams' preparation for the 2027 Rugby World Cup, with the Springboks aiming for a historic 3-peat. It's going to happen, family. It's going to happen. With the Flying Fijians, look to build on the 2023. I'm not scared of Fijians when it comes to the 50-man code. I don't know why. Only the sevens when I have respect for them, right? Yeah, since the days of Ryder when they played here at the park. But not anymore. Not anymore. Not when it comes to the 50-man code. I have to say it loud. Listen, family, I'm done with that. And so if you are into football, what else is happening in football-wise? Mzansi football now, the Premier Division. I know there are games that coming up soon. Let's do that one quickly because I don't want the soccer-loving nation to feel like, hey, man, why are you neglecting us? There are matches that are happening, right? The match that is on the go, that is AmaZulu playing against Polokwane City. That game is in the 3rd minute. No, liar. It is in the 12th minute. Now, AmaZulu are in the 3rd position. That's why I'm saying 3rd. They are leading by 1-0 already. AmaZulu. Wenya, this guy is on fire. I think he's on fire, by the way. AmaZulu sitting there at Mamelodi Sundowns, who played the Africa Asia Cup earlier. So they are still at the summit with 20 points, 8 games. Pirates are playing tomorrow. The Orlando Pirates, let me not commit myself to that. Orlando Pirates are pushing 2-6 games and 16 points. And then AmaZulu now playing. And I'll give you other fixtures. I just wanted to give you the score on this one of AmaZulu. Then later, also today, the other game today was between Sekhukhune and Richards Bay. Sekhukhune won that match by 3-2. Kruger United, they're playing tonight at 8 o'clock, playing against SuperSport Stellenbosch United. The Stellies. And then Midford and Deppen City tomorrow at 4 o'clock? Is it? Look at the time. Let me confirm the time there. It is 3 o'clock tomorrow at 3. That match off for Midford and Deppen City. This Midford is on fire, by the way. Marumo Gallants and Orlando Pirates, that match is at 3 o'clock. Then the last game tomorrow is between Golden Arrows and Kaiser Chiefs. That game is at the same time. That is 3 o'clock matches. Then they take a breather. Then it's time for the international break when those matches of Bafana I mentioned take effect. All right, family. It is the time for me to say thank you very much for giving us this time to share this with you right here on the main event. And I trust and believe that you're going to have a whale of a time, bunches of fun right here. Let's give you some advert trailer, and then I will be remiss if I don't thank everyone that has contributed right here. That goes... who else started with Andy giving us the prophecy of the weekend's weather. Thanks to him for that. Prof Theo Fanter, Dr. Asanda Fotoi, Attorney Michael Bergem. I believe the highlight to me, take away the stories about what happened in the week, what's still happening in the country, which is not nice. I've just read something here what happening. This one is in the Eastern Cape, right? Okay, Forte University is another story about this, but anyway, I don't want to dwell into that now. Come on, can I just mention this? Right, President Cyril Ramaphosa, one of the things that I want to share here is that he has granted the Madlanga Commission of Inquiry a further extension, with the inquiry now expected to submit its final report in January of 2027. That'll be Monday. That's the deadline of that, on Monday the 25th of Jan 2027, replacing the previous deadline of November 16, 2026. This Madlanga Commission is here to stay. They might change the name and everything. That's what we want to hear. According to the presidency, the extension will give the commission additional time to consider further evidence, including testimony from experts who have made recommendations relevant to its terms of reference. We're still going to wait from the MPC, that is from Reserve Bank, to hear about what they're going to do. You know, we're at the mercy of these guys. You know, the interest rates next week, let's work on that one. So we'll be back and share more stories. I hope we'll be talking about some good news, right? Now, I know I'm not the only one who's looking forward to hear some positive news right here in this country of ours. For a change, starting from our region, yeah, sometimes we want to talk more about sports, but we cannot negate all of these stories that are happening, so that we, you know, and what is happening just around you. Let me take it off the markets. On the flip side of that, thank you first. You family, you know that you have opened your doors for us. You allowed us to invade your ear space right here. 3 hours of that, I thank you kindly. And I'm not even counting how many people are doing that. I'm not. That's a list of mine. For me, for all of those who make sure that every Saturday afternoon they welcome us with love. It's important to focus on those. And of course, if you're tuning for the first time, I hope to goodness that you continue being part of this with us until such time that you don't hear this voice on a Saturday again. And this would not be possible had not been for His Grace, Heavenly Father, of course. That's it. I have to mention that, because if you go through a lot of what I've been going through, you still have to hold on to Him and don't lose His grip and give those acknowledgements to Him for the blessings He bestowed upon my life and the gifts He entrusted me with to make this moderate contribution while I am still breathing. Family, you take care of yourself, please do, and let's be a change in our society. Let's make sure that we protect one another. If you have information about, you hear commotion in the next door, pick up the phone, call the 111 number so that they can attend to that. You don't want to wake up the next day and say, I heard the noise, but I didn't want to poke my nose in my neighbor's business when there is someone that's now, you hear the story, someone passed away. You could have prevented that or helped at least make an effort before we lose another life, which was going to add value to this country.
5: 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The opinions expressed in this advertisement are of the party.
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5: This political party advertisement is paid for by the party. The opinions expressed in this advertisement are of the party.

Welcome back to the History of South Africa podcast with me, your host, Des Latham. This is episode 45, and it's time to turn our attention to Namaqualand. This is an area which is not spoken of very often, the wild northern frontier where bandits rode oxen and escaped slaves, white soldiers, and black clans joined forces or fought each other. The brigands and badlands here are exotic, to say the least, as you're going to hear. Folks fixate on the tales from the Eastern Cape frontier for good reason, that's true. And yet, much of the rich history of Southern Africa encompasses the Orange River and its tributaries, as well as the Namaqualand, the Karoo, the mystical and mythical geography lending beauty to what was an extraordinarily dangerous period in the last quarter of the 18th century. As you know by now, the area known as the Namaqualand was generally referred to as the home of the Little Namaqua, or Klein Namaqua. Great Namaqualand was the home of the Great Namaqua, and was across the Orange River, today known as Namaland. Relationships between the San and Khoi Khoi groups were not straightforward long before the settlers rolled across the landscape. The Little Namaqua had been accustomed to graze their livestock on the Olifants River Valley Great Flats, and the sunveld of the west coast to the north of the Piketberg. By the 18th century, the Griqua were under the patronage of the Namaqua, but they were disintegrated through the century. Those who survived the raids and robberies of colonists and the smallpox epidemic of the early 18th century, then the drought and disease which ravaged the area, were forced to work as servants of the Trekboers, or trekked away to the north themselves. Many of these people ended up in Namibia, where the Germans ran into them at the end of the 19th century. But the survivors back in South Africa, near the Orange River, formed the nucleus of the Griqua and played an important role around the river. Some ended up as servants or khan of the herdsmen or khaisan to the Namaqua. The Sandveld San acted as clients of the Little Namaqua at times. That was after the 1770s. But the Bushmanland San, as they were known, were usually no one's client or servant. There were many stories of these people travelling secretly for days and stealing cattle and killing koi. There were also many stories of revenge on both sides. In the northwest, the Great Namaqua, particularly the Gatkam under their captain Kendalar, were constantly waging war with the Zamdama, the Namaquas living closer to the ocean, as well as the koi living along the Fish River. In the east, the Little Namaqua's most powerful neighbours were the Iniqua, although there was not continuous contact between the two groups. Their language, though, was almost the same, but they did not interact. The Little Namaqua avoided travelling east up the Fish River. The thing to visualise is that Bushman land near the Zoutveld acted as a buffer, whereas the Namaqua land was more like a gateway to the Orange River. As the saying goes, the Namaqua land is a semi-desert surrounded by a desert. This semi-desert was almost like a vast oasis in the midst of aridity, and of course later it would be sought after by the Trekboers. There are rugged granite mountains here, the Kamiesberg, where perennial springs of fresh water can be found, and its relatively high elevation made it cooler than its surroundings. The grazing was surprisingly good too. That meant pastoralists of various types made it a focal point for well over 1,000 years before the Trekboers. The transhumant lifestyle exploited the variations of Namaqualand's three geographies. The first was the Sunveld, or desert coastal belt, then the mountain belt, and finally Bushmanland, or the inland plateau, which was cooler and the best watered part of the region. Of the three, the Namaqua people preferred the mountains, which were cool and received rainfall from the slopes facing the ocean. Rain fell mainly in the winter, unlike the rest of Southern Africa, during which time it was possible to graze in the lowlands, the Sunveld to the west. The mountains experienced sleet and snow in winter, and still do, so the Namaqua would trundle down the hills for winter, then back up for summer. When the rains fell in Bushmanland, these were good areas to graze as well. As we've heard from the earliest days of Van Riebeck, the colonists were aware of the existence of the Namaqua. By the end of 1740, the Dutch were in complete control of the lands to the south of Namaqualand, and large groups of dispossessed Namaqua trekked north. The first Europeans to settle in Namaqualand arrived in the 1750s, but before them, ivory and other hunters had passed through regularly. By February and March of 1750, Jan Overholster, Jan Meyer, and Jan Venter had registered loan farms here, which they called Lilyfontein and Groene Rivier. Then Rudolf Brits arrived in 1750.
Hearing the stories of this highland of good grazing, and registered his loan farm, Schoenmakersfont, at a place he called De Leeuwenvallei, the Valley of the Lions. By 1760, a spate of loan farm registrations took place in the Macqualand, including Jan van Aarden, who registered De Isselsjacht and De Lilyfontein. Another 10 years and several more trek boers when the region and colonists began to encroach on the Namaqua and pressed on northwards to exploit the resources of the Orange River. The main Khoikhoi inhabitants of the Middle Orange River were the Iniqua, who belonged to the same language group as the Kaurna. We're going to hear quite a bit about the Kaurna over this series. They were an unusual people, even by the standards of uniqueness of Southern Africans. One of the dialects of the Iniqua was spoken by the people of the Naminkoa, who lived along the rivers. Their riverine lifestyle made them distinct from the other people of the region, although they were pastoralists who ate fish and river shellfish, amongst other foods. Most other Khoi away from the river were purely pastoralists. The Naminkoa were Kaurna and lived in three main large settlements, or kraals. Two of these were on Paarden Island on the Orange River above the Ochrabis Falls, and the third on an island an hour's journey further upstream. Later, a Swedish deserter from the VOC by the name of Vika estimated their settlements averaged around 40 huts, and he was most impressed by their livestock. They were fat and sleek. The islands were covered with luxuriant grasses and wild cucumbers, but all these people grew as a crop was marijuana, or dacha as we know it. The soil was fertile, and these riches were all protected by a series of streams, islands, and dense bush. It was their little Eden. Apart from the great fishing, the Naminkoa also hunted the plentiful game along the banks. One of the great myths of modern South Africa is that black people could never swim. Of course, that's rubbish, and 1,000 years ago these Khoikhoi people were swimming in the Orange. The Naminkoa were quite at home in that big river, swimming across the broad stretches and at times floating their possessions around using rafts or logs as floats. Vicar described an idyllic lifestyle. As soon as the children began to walk, they began to swim, and their usual occupation growing up was to be found in the water all day. Members of the clans of these people were also found wandering around along the river, socializing with other Khoikhoi groups when they weren't in conflict, which was fairly regularly. The smaller kraals would move upstream or downstream if the river rose or fell during flooding or climate-changing events, including droughts. The fluidity of these groups showed up with another Khoikhoi living with the San and the great Namaqua living with a Kaukoa, another group in the area. But it wasn't all fun in the sun. Before 1780, for example, the Naminkoa made war with their Iniqua neighbours, the Kaukoa, otherwise known as the Kaukais, Cutting Kraal or Snares Volk. They lived close to Skanskop and other islands west of the Kaimos. Nearby, the Okokoa people, or Narrow Cheeks of Cannon Island, were found, and further east lived the Grizikoa, or Twin Kraal people. They were a mixture of the Kaurna and Batlaping, who we'd met already. The fighting usually involved a raid of cattle and now and again loss of life. This was the order of things and didn't unduly disturb the balance of power along the river. If the Naminkoa took a lot of cattle one year, the Grizikoa retook them the next. There's a great deal more information about these people in a wonderful book by Nigel Penn called The Forgotten Frontier, if you want to be amazed by the detailed stories that we were never taught in history, and still are not taught, to be honest. The Naminkoa were quite friendly with local San, and there was even a pecking order. The Anoi Ace, or Bright Kraal people, were part San and lived at the Ochrabis Falls and numbered around 100, a small clan. They made a living by catching fish, hunting and digging pits to trap hippopotamus, elephant and rhino. The San living between the Ochrabis and the modern area of Goodhouse were on friendly terms with the Iniqua, but enemies of the Namaqua. While ostensibly San, there was some confusion even amongst the Namaqua about exactly who these San were. Another small clan nearby were also a bit confusing and called the Nanangai, or mountain climbers, and both sets of people in that area kept cattle, which is not what San did as a rule. There were other groups of San and Khoi intermingling, tiny kraals, really, along the Hartbeers River heading towards Kakamas. One was called the Tamakakoa San, who travelled along the Suk Rivier further south. And it was called the Suk because the water suddenly disappeared into the sand before re-emerging as the Hartbeers River near present-day Kenhardt in a kind of hydrological magic trick. So the closest people to the Naminkoa
were the Kaokoa or Cutting Kraal people of Skanskop Island, who I mentioned a moment ago. They were forced into a life of fishing by the continued raiding just before the settlers arrived, and were constantly fighting with their neighbours, unlike the fragile balance that existed amongst others I've described. Because they had no cattle, the Kaokoa were relegated to eating only fish and were sneered at by their pastoralist island neighbours. As we probe this incredible region with its island peoples living in a semi-desert, it's clear towards the west and north they were intermarried with the Tswana and had an oral history describing this ancestry. Some could even understand Xhosa, such had the languages of southern Africa intermingled for hundreds of years. Further east, heading deeper into the interior, lived the Korana groups who could be found in the vicinity of Case. They were the Korenges, or Little Korana, otherwise known as the Hutstanders, or Proud People. As far as travellers were concerned, such as our Swedish escapee from the VOC, Vika, the Iniqua and the Korana were essentially the same people. Later, it was found they were closely related, as they are from the same language group. They were a lot less generous to passing travellers, and used their Mantubu San as clients. So we follow the Orange River further east, and the next people were those of Scorpion Kraal, the Hussing Ace, a branch of the Great Korana. Then the people of the Kokukase Kraal, who were extremely afraid of the first colonists they met. Here, the relationship between the Korana and the Tswana began to be found with large numbers of Tswana carosses and skins, further evidence of contact between the two peoples. It's around Prisco where I travelled recently, and it's here where various groups of Korana began to be found in large numbers back in 1780. And it's here, bizarrely, where the greatest effect of an expanding depredation of the raiding European settlers were felt, although if you look at a map, it was further away from Cape Town physically than most of those areas I've just described. They were the last koi to be met by colonial travellers, but it transpired that their ancestors had fled from the Cape more than 100 years before to escape the early Dutch settlers. We now know that the Little Korana were not originally from the Cape, whereas the oral traditions of the main Korana group were a product of the original Khoi Khoi of the Orange, who actually mixed with the migrating Khoi from the Cape. The Korana was a useful term, particularly late in the 19th century, where travellers deployed the phrase as a catch-all to describe a hodgepodge of diverse and fragmented people. Groups of predominantly Khoi origin, who had been dislocated by the expanding colonial frontier, began to migrate northwards to the Orange River, and they incorporated the shattered remnants of other fugitive groups as they went. This chaotic disorder of the border area around the confluence of the Vaal and Orange meant the Korana began to dominate other Iniqua groups who lived westwards towards the Atlantic. They even forced the Tswana, living at the confluence of the Vaal and Orange rivers, to withdraw to the north. Then the settlers themselves started arriving in 1786 through to 1800, and Korana expansion was deflected further north by these Trek Boers. In the face of the combined assault, as Nigel Penn puts it, Iniqua identity disappeared, and the Khoi Khoi people of the river merged with the Korana. A distinct time of ancient South African history was eclipsed in a matter of 2 decades as the 19th century approached. And yet, the Korana were no pushover themselves, as the colonial forces would discover. The Korana rode horses and oxen, they could fire muskets, and many were experienced in fighting the settlers. They were strong enough to fight 2 anti-colonial wars in 1868 and 1879. But 100 years earlier, in 1779, Trek Boers who had arrived in Namaqualand were married to local Khoi women. Gordon, the great adventurer, wrote, "From Groene River there are 19 stock farms in Namaqualand. Of these there are 5 married farmers. The rest mostly take a Hottentot woman or 2, which they marry according to their custom." Meaning the Khoi custom, of course. If you travel about these areas today, post-apartheid, and mention this, you may find yourself experiencing an empty seat at the bar. Certain people do not like to be reminded of their ancestors' exploits. It's a bit silly, really. Surely these early courageous men who were living amongst the San and Khoi were naturally part of the social arrangements, and these stories prove it. In the northwestern frontier zone of the Cape, miscegenation was the rule rather than the exception. The great distance and comparative isolation of this semi-desert oasis, this Namaqualand,
and the Orange River encouraged behavior that would later be discouraged by self-righteous Dumnies and white Puritans. The majority of colonials in the Matqualand in 1780 were married outside their Christian church in traditional Khoikhoi ways to traditional Khoikhoi women. And this, dear listener, had a profound influence on the social, political, and economic structures of both communities. Two distinct pastoral communities were being bound together by ties of kinship. The big problem now is that because this period has, well, been whitewashed out of oral tradition by the Trekboers, we don't know the extent to which Trekboers regarded their Khoi in-laws as family or vice versa. What shared experience bound them to ties of blood, we just don't know, as bizarre as that sounds. Perhaps it's time for the purveyors of fine DNA testing to weave their scientific magic in the area. Certainly, the offspring of such unions cannot be ignored, though their precise status at the time is hard to define. That's because this status was also being constantly redefined as South Africa developed, and things were to become steadily worse for the men and women whose dad was a Boer and whose mum was a Khoi. And thus, the term bastard entered our lexicon, for this was what these little kids were called. Children bore the surnames of their fathers, which is testimony to the fact that their parentage was not only acknowledged at the time, it was stamped, it is an immortal fact. Then, instead of remaining in strictly Khoi culture, the people who became known as the bastards gravitated to white society, so to speak. This is sensitive stuff, folks, but history isn't for ninnies, they say. You've got to stare straight at the truth, or it'll sneak up on you and give you what we call a snort clap out of the blue. Initially, the bastards were thought of as superior to the Khoi, the non-mixed people, if you like, but this perception declined through the 18th century. By the 1800s, the High Society of Cape Town no longer accepted these mixed marriages, and it became more and more difficult for children to acquire loan farms, for example. So it was then that over time, Namaqualand was a kind of distant oasis of a different kind, where the social mores of the isolation meant the Trekboers accepted these people as equals, or something akin to that, where bastards were allowed to acquire loan farms, while those rights had been dispensed with by the increasingly conservative race prudes of Cape Town. Thus, these Namaqualand farms were loaned out by the Gedoopte Bastards Volk, as the registration notes in 1793. And the men who received these in that year were a Mr. Cook, Mr. Diedrichs, Mr. Uwies, Mr. Brandt, and Mr. Meyer. No guessing who their grandfathers or fathers were, they used the same surname. Mixed sons of white fathers who registered land through the next decade or so into the 1800s were all Trekboer offspring: Engelbrecht, Bjurkes, Cloutier, Mostert, Bock, Brandt, Meyer, Morton, Rousseau, Van Rooyen, and Besaidenhout. But they were not all. There were also those rebels and deserters who'd fled the VOC rule half a century before, who lent their names to their mixed progeny: Bench, Klauser, Dierhard, Diedrichs, Eyman, Korte, Model, Otto, and Zaal. Ah, the history of this part of Africa is bountiful in its ironic treasures. Next episode, we're back in the Namaqualand, and then we'll return to the Third Frontier War in the Zuurveld. It's all happening. Please rate the podcast on iTunes if you have the desire, or contact me via Twitter using my handle, @DesLatham. You can also email me through my website, desmondlatham.com. I'm still upgrading the other sites involved in this series. I'm afraid it's taking some time. Until next, tot ziens.

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we can get intimate. The shower when you're singing it, better than Beyonce. I like the sound of fiance. You know it's got a little ring to it, and really when I think of it, growing up I didn't ever see marriages. No weddings, no wars, no carriages. I wanna do things different and change the narrative. God knows you're a wild child, beautiful child, I need your help. Looking like you